in Victoria. We chatted to the ABC journalist who's been out to some of those communities around Gippsland, Manny Stutchbury, what people are saying to her, how the communities have tried to come back and find a new way, particularly when logging had been such an important part of identity for many of those communities, not just economics. A text that came through saying, my father was a logger in Gippsland in the 50s. He always said that once they stopped selective logging to clear felling, it was the beginning of the end for hardwood logging. And on the black spot conversation, Chris says, I had full phone service at Bulgana with 3G. Now with 4G, there's absolutely nothing. And Damien saying, I can just tell you and the people calling in that the TIO, they are toothless, and they're going to tell the person who called in before to just go to another provider. You can give me a text as well on 0467 842 722, but very happy to keep this conversation going. This is Sam Fender and Olivia Dean. This is Rain Me In.

0: plain sort of everyday person in the ordinary world. Mm. He was actually a bit of a moustache twirler. And put that, as I say, put that together, you know, it literally was a situation sometimes where Paul was a bit like a Bond villain.
1: Yeah.
0: It, you know, I always wonder about Bond villains and villains like that, whereby they have this unbelievable amount of money to create these weapons and all of that. And you kind of go, why don't they just keep their money and live the life of Riley?

0: A tabor is a drum.
1: Tabor? Oh, you mean like that's very similar to tambour, which is the thing that people whack with the skin on it, but if it's got little dingle bells on it, it's a tambourine.
0: It's a tambourine, yes.
1: The rings are the bells.
0: Ursula in Townsville says, I'd worry a lot if Phil denies 50 times he's not going. Oh, don't get political on me, Ursula.
1: I missed your triumph, buddy.
0: 1-300-800-222. Hey, some breaking news, by the way, everyone. The US Supreme Court has ruled against Donald Trump's efforts to limit birthright citizenship. So there you are. We'll talk some more about that a bit later on. Question number 9, we're in musical instruments. Last
1: number
0: one,
1: nine.
0: If you, last one, if you like.
1: Number 9.
0: Alan in Cumnock says a gentleman is one who can play bagpipes but doesn't.
1: Yes,
0: I like that. Hey, the euphonium, the serpent, and the mellophone belong to which family of musical instruments?
1: Not brass, it's brass.
0: Correct. They are brass instruments, yes. Nice work. 1, 2, that's 3 on the trot. Good work. All right, that's it for musical instruments. So we're going to go somewhere else. Flowers, extinct animals, superheroes, words that can go before land.
1: Let me go for extinction, please.
0: Extinct animals. Peter from Wantirna, question number 10. The Atlas bear was native to which continent?
1: Well, the Atlas Mountains are in North Africa, so I'm going to say Africa.
0: Correct. Nicely put together. Exactly. The Atlas Mountains in Morocco, aren't they? And the Atlas bear was native to Africa. Question number 11. We're in extinct animals.
1: The poor bugger had to hold the whole world on his shoulders. Oh, crikey, I hope he had some ibuprofen or something better.
0: Well, I hope he'd done a bit of chair yoga before he'd started on the whole enterprise, Peter.
1: It ain't easy being a god.
0: It's not, no. You know. Hey, Pete, we might get you on, you know, writing some philosophical sort of statements for the nightlife party.
1: Aristotle was a bugger for the bottle.
0: No, you're cheating now. You're nicking other people's work.
1: I am. That's plagiarism, that's highest form of flattery.
0: Plagiarism indeed. Question number 11. Last one in extinct animals, if you like, otherwise you're moving.
1: Yeah, I'll go extinct.
0: Which prehistoric species of humans became extinct about 40,000 years ago?
1: Homo Neanderthalus.
0: Correct. Yes, the Neanderthals. Although most people from European backgrounds have Neanderthal DNA.
1: We're Asians and Australians and the Pacific Islanders have a lot of Denisovans
0: or Denisovans. Yeah, we do. Yes, that's true. I know. The Neanderthals have been widely misunderstood, Peter. Obviously, you know, obviously a reasonable bunch of people, but I don't know why we knocked them all off, but we did. Question.
1: Did the climate get them or did we interbreed, etc.? Oh, philosophy subject next week.
0: Bobsled says the Atlas bear was always lost, so he constantly consulted his map book. That's right. That's the problem with it. Poor old Atlas bear. That's right. He has always
1: have had a good old Melways.
0: I was cleaning out the other day and I discovered an old, what was it called? A UBD. That's right. A Gregory's. No, it wasn't. It was a Gregory's. Yeah. Question number 12. So there's no more extinct animals and no more musical instruments. We have got flowers, superheroes, and words that can go before land.
1: Oh, dearie me. Flowers, please.
0: Flowers. According to the Japan Airlines website,

ABC News with David Rollins. Family and friends of a missing Western Australian man believed to be travelling in Mexico are appealing for help to find him. In social media posts, the family of 35-year-old Jesse Bruziza says he's not been heard from since June the 3rd, with his last known location in Cancun. In a statement, the Department of Foreign Affairs and Trade says it is providing consular assistance to the family of a missing Australian reported missing in Mexico. Interpol has also joined the search and has issued a yellow notice for Mr. Bruziza. Federal Labor MP Josh Byrne says all methods aiming to curb online hate speech and improve safety for all members

0: and it obviously helps us drought proof ourselves in situations, whether we're buying more water tanks or silos or sheds, putting them up, etc. So very good initiative, and we do support that. And obviously there's the advantages in it from a business point of view.
1: The federal government will apply a significant hike in fees for Australian exporters as it moves to a full cost recovery model for its regulatory services. Earlier this month, the Ag Department released its final export cost recovery implementation statements, which will double and in some cases triple costs for industries from the middle of next year, including dairy, eggs and fish.
2: That is Jane McNaughton with that report. And that is the all the time we have for on the Rural Report this morning. Tune into the Country Hour today at midday with Warwick Long for more rural news, or head online to abc.net.au/rural. You can read more online. That's all the time we have for. It is 6:30. It is time to find out what is making news in the local ABC newsroom. Have a great rest of your day. Stay dry and send in your rain totals. 0467 842 722 is the text line.

0: Good morning, Lily Cristanto with ABC Gippsland Local News. Phillip Island Nature Parks has ramped up monitoring local populations of penguins, seals and migratory birds in the wake of the bird flu outbreak. Danielle Pope reports.
1: The first case of the H5N1 strain was detected in migratory birds in Western Australia and South Australia last week. While the disease has not yet been reported in Victoria, authorities are asking residents to report any unusual bird deaths. A spokesperson for the Nature Parks says staff have been preparing for the arrival of this bird flu strain since 2023, and it has invested significant resources into building the health and resilience of habitat for little penguins, eastern barred bandicoots, short-tailed shearwaters and shorebirds.
0: Victorians in the state's northeast and high country are being reminded to stay across the weather warnings, with the recent wet weather to continue. A number of advice level flood watch alerts are in place across central and northeast Victoria, with rainfall of up to 50 to 60 millimetres expected in some locations, including Beechworth. The Bureau of Meteorology's Daniel Sherwin-Simpson says the majority of potential flooding is expected to be minor or moderate, but he says that could increase in some locations.
2: If we do see these rainfall totals sort of end up on the higher end of forecasts, an isolated major flood warning isn't out of the question for some of these catchments in the northeast as we move into Wednesday and Thursday.
0: A $10 million broadband internet project is being rolled out in Churchill and Traralgon West. Morwell company Rural Fibre Co has been building fibre connections similar to the NBN in rural towns, including Hazelwood North. Managing Director Philip Britt says boosting the fibre network is vital for regional growth.
3: Look, having access to fibre broadband makes a significant difference to people's quality of life, their ability to work from home, their education and those things.
0: The Wellington Shire Council has declined a request and petition from Alberton Primary School to upgrade the road, drainage and school parking on Thompson Street. The council argues the road and parking issues are the responsibility of the state government and the school. A council report notes changes to the drainage system will impact the whole town and would require a whole town-wide review. But Councillor Gary Stevens says the council should work with the school community to advocate for fixes to the infrastructure issues.
4: Let's try and continue to work with the Alberton school community to get some outcomes. It's been raised several times in the last 12 months. Yeah. Clearly the petition shows that it's the actual parents and community at Alberton see it as a serious issue.
0: Water bills will rise across Victoria from today after the Essential Services Commission approved new maximum prices for the state's water businesses. Ashley Aldridge reports.
5: The average regional owner-occupier household will pay about $68 more a year, while metropolitan customers face an increase of around $73. Northeast water customers will see one of the state's largest increases, with a typical annual bill rising $109 to $1,205. Goulburn Valley Water will remain the cheapest regional provider, with its typical annual bill increasing $48 to $1,076. The Commission says inflation is

0: is the main driver of the increases.
1: The federal government says veterans will find it easier to make compensation claims when changes come into place today. The government passed legislation last year reducing the three existing benefit systems down to one. The Royal Commission into Defence and Veteran Suicide found the current system is so complex it adversely affects veterans' mental health. Veterans Affairs Minister Matt Keogh says the government wants to simplify the process.
2: It's easier for the Department of Veterans Affairs to process claims, which means they can be processed more quickly. Importantly, any veteran who's already receiving benefits doesn't go backwards. They keep getting what they're already getting. They don't need to do anything. It'll all happen automatically.
1: To the weather now. Today is partly cloudy with patchy morning fog. There is a very high chance of rain, most likely late this afternoon and evening. Damaging winds are possible about the ranges. Warragul is headed for a top of 17 degrees, the Latrobe Valley 18, Saylan Bansdale 19, and Omeo 13.
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4: Good morning. During winter, deep in our Gippsland forests, you might see lyrebirds dancing. It's courtship season. And we'll go and try and spot some dancing lyrebirds this morning here on ABC Gippsland. A bit later in the show, you're going to hear about the Narnagoon Fire Brigade. They've experienced 21 cancer cases just within their brigade. And questions are being asked about conditions and hazards firefighters are exposed to. That's all coming up.
3: Today on Toast.
4: Hi, Zeta Glibanovich. We're having you on Toast today.
5: Good morning.
4: You've been having soccer on Toast every moment you can.
5: Yeah, football, all about it.
4: Yesterday, Tony and Woodside pointed out, I didn't get around to reading it, that because you're calling soccer footy now, this is how far you've gone.
5: Yeah, I'm all about it.
4: Tony and Woodside said, Zeta, they're called the Socceroos, not the Footyroos.
5: Yeah, I reckon there should be potentially, is there a petition floating around to change the Socceroos name? Or is that a part of it? But I like the Football Roos. Potentially we could think of something collectively better. But the sport is world known. There's a World Cup, unlike AFL. And it's the football. It's the code.
4: It is very exciting when everyone gets behind the same thing. When Australia played Paraguay, my kids came home from school, different schools, and both of them at their school, they'd stopped all their learning, put down the pens, and the TVs were on and everyone was watching the soccer.
5: That's
4: and
5: so
4: cheering.
5: Lovely.
4: I'd had it on in the kitchen. You'd been at GPAC watching it.
5: There's
4: in
5: There's a
4: Terralgan.
5: Lot of kids there skipping school, the last day of school watching, that's for sure.
4: So there is that collectiveness around it that I think is really special. And lots of people will remember collective television moments like Walking on the Moon, where everyone stops to share a moment in the world. It's very special.
5: A memory, It doesn't happen these days with streaming. It is incredibly special. But on the football, Paraguay pulled off the biggest upset of the 2026 World Cup because, guess what, Germany, a previous champion, has been exited on penalties. So they lost to Paraguay just yesterday morning. I was actually, might have accidentally been watching that while producing the show, Mim. but I reckon this could give us a confidence because we, of course, kept them scoreless last Friday in the group stage. But, I'm sure this will give us some confidence to tackle Egypt this Saturday, 4 a.m., I believe. Everyone, turn your alarms on.
4: I certainly will not be doing that.
5: You have to.
4: But I'll ring you after and you can tell me the highlights.
5: I'll watch it for you. It's going to be a little bit weird for me, though. As a Liverpool fan, I'll be watching Mo Salah, the Egyptian king, play for Egypt against the team that I'm going for. And that's something I haven't experienced in my whole time being a Liverpool fan so far.
4: So it's good news for the Socceroos or Tony and Woodside, the Footyroos, because Paraguay have bet a really good team and we are equal with Paraguay judge it on the game we had against them. So this is exciting. We can make it.
5: I've got all the confidence. We can beat Egypt.

0: In other sporting news as well, Mim.
1: Yeah.
0: Traralgon's Jade Melbourne basketball star. She also plays for Seattle Storm. She plays for the Opals in the Olympics. She's made a move from Canberra Capitals, and she's going to be playing for Bendigo Spirit as long as the league allows it in the upcoming WNBL 27 season. So she's coming back to Victoria, which is pretty exciting.
1: Go Jade Melbourne. We might be able to chat to her on the radio.
0: Ooh.
1: Thanks, Zeta Glavanovic. You're today on Toast this morning here on ABC Gippsland. Hey,

Is it a bit warmer this morning, Kate? I found earlier in the week it was so cold, and I imagine at Omeo it was freezing, but it's a little bit warmer for us early birds today. Ralph in La Cola, just a quarter of a mil for the last few days. Keith from Morwell, 59 mils for the month. So it's pretty similar to last month. And Ruth in rural Leongatha, 7.5 millimetres in the gauge, 66 millimetres for June. Good morning. Dancing lyrebirds coming up

0: you got to hold on. You gotta hold on. You gotta hold.
1: The Beat Eclectic. I know that I'm some people's alarm clock, so I hope that song was your alarm this morning. I feel like that would be a good song to wake up to. We are about to talk about lyrebirds. They're out dancing in the bush right now. It's courtship time for lyrebirds in Gippsland. Andy in Pakenham, good morning.
2: Very good morning to you.
1: Yeah. What have you got for us?
2: I was just going to say about lyrebirds. The other amazing thing about them is they can mimic or they can copy the sound of a chainsaw, a truck, a car horn. Other birds, they're just amazing the way they copy other sounds.
1: It's so cool. Have you ever seen one in the wild?
2: Yes, I have, yeah.
1: Oh, whereabouts?
2: I think it was up in the...

0: Dandenongs many years ago.
1: Yeah, they're really spectacular, aren't they? Very cool birds. Hey, Andy, have a great day. You're in the mood for work today. How are you feeling about heading into your day?
0: No, I'm just glad it's Wednesday. It's hump day, but no, I'm not in the mood.
1: Do you know, I reckon Tuesday's hump day. Tuesday's the hardest day, I reckon.
0: Yeah.
1: Well, you have a great day. Hopefully some lyrebird chat gets you in the mood. Andy and Pakenham, thank you. And yeah, lyrebirds are so cool. I've only ever seen one once in the wild, and it was at Buchan, at the Buchan Caves Reserve there. It was just beautiful. It didn't seem that scared of me, and I watched it for ages. I was with my kids. They were tiny. They won't even remember. It's...

0: Waking Up With on ABC Gippsland Breakfast.
1: It's this time, and we're waking up with dancing lyrebirds, but, well, they can kind of talk, a lyrebird, right? But to help us understand the dancing lyrebirds in the forest is Dr. Nathan Butterworth, a behavioural ecologist from Deakin University. Hi, Dr. Nathan.
2: Hi, how's it going?
1: Good. Well, let's get out in the bush. We'll scratch around with some lyrebirds. And what might we see them doing?
2: Yeah, so, I mean, coming into winter is kind of the peak of the lyrebird breeding season. And, you know, I think it's quite fascinating because what happens is, you know, coming into winter, everything quiets down a little bit and the lyrebirds really turn the forests into their own little personal nightclub and they just run absolutely rampant. And, you know, these are beautiful, fascinating, lovely birds, but they are very promiscuous and they really do get pretty crazy in the wet forests, particularly over the winter. So right now it's kind of like the absolute peak of the breeding season when all the males are displaying, doing their dances, singing their songs. So it's a really great time to get out and try to listen to what they're up to.
1: So when you say dances, I'm kind of imagining a bit of a head bop and a move your wings, bit of a chicken dance. Are we what are we talking?
2: Yeah. So what happens is if you've seen the male lyrebirds, they have these kind of big, fine filamentary plumes, which are those really fine kind of feathery plumes that come off the back of their tail. And then they have these things called lyrate plumes, which are kind of these stripy plumes on the outside. So what they do is they kind of puff up these feather tails, a little bit like a peacock, and then they flop it right over the top of their head. And so then all of a sudden they don't even look like a bird anymore. They look like this bizarre kind of feathery mass with these lovely big little tails coming out. And it's really fascinating. And then they kind of do these little jumps and hops and they scratch on the ground. And while they're doing these little dances, they're also singing a very specific song. And what's really challenging for the males is that they have to balance this choreography of their dance with the particular notes of their song. And if they kind of screw that up and don't get it quite right, the females will just walk away and kind of not be impressed. So it's really about the males kind of perfectly nailing this dance while they also get the song right at the same time.
1: Yeah, wow. It just sounds so beautiful, Dr. Nathan. Now, I just want to go here quickly because today I haven't mentioned this yet. I do want people to reach out and tell me how you're feeling or preparing for potential bird flu that, look, it hasn't reached here and maybe it won't. Maybe we are just being careful and alert and it'll all be okay, but we're the last continent without bird flu. It can, and so give me a call, 1-300-295-222 if you are changing the way you look after your chooks or walking your dog on a lead now when you go to the beach. But all birds are susceptible, right, Dr. Nathan?
2: Yeah, so I think there's probably a lot of variation in how susceptible different birds are, but absolutely it's a concern across a wide variety of Australia's bird biodiversity. And so it's something that we absolutely want to prevent getting into Australia. And I think there's been two records now of birds

0: with that. So yes, it's absolutely something we would not want anywhere near our native bird biodiversity,
1: Okay,
0: because it
1: so
0: could be
1: just
0: very devastating.
1: thanks, Dr. Nathan. Just throwing that out there for the conversation as well, for the broader conversation, feel free to get in touch, 1-300-295-222. So our lyrebirds beautifully dancing in the forest, a little bit like a nightclub out there for them. You're an expert, Dr. Nathan, in animal courtship and how they do behave and communicate through movement. Who else is out there shaking it up a little?
0: Yeah, so winter for a lot of animals is a time where things die down a little bit. And so lyrebirds are quite interesting in that regard, where that things peak in winter. And that's because they have a really long developmental period. So once they mate, then the eggs are about 50 days until they hatch. And then it's another 50 days until the birds leave the nest. And so for lyrebirds, they're very unique in that regard. And the general idea behind that is that by the time the babies are kind of out, ready to leave the nest, that's when food is really, really abundant and plentiful. But other things that might be kind of performing their courtship displays year-round include lots of insects, particularly things like flies, which is what I specialize in. So a lot of fly species will perform kind of courtship just year-round. That as long as they're abundant and around, they're happy to perform their courtship displays and mate.
1: Hang on, buzzy little flies that they're so annoying, they are having a little dance as well.
0: Yeah, so the flies you'd most generally encounter would be things like blowflies or house flies, and so they have very particular ways that they mate, which is usually that the males kind of have to chase the females through the air and try to catch like flying females. But then on a lot of beaches in Australia, and especially, pretty much anywhere on the south or east coast of Australia, there's two fascinating species of flies, and they have these absolutely brilliant little courtship displays. So there's a big one that you can find kind of closer to the water, and the males have these big silver faces, and they kind of flip their wings open and they dance in front of the females and they run around them and do loops, and they spend their whole days doing that. And then if you go closer to the dunes, there's another species of fly, which are absolutely tiny and they look like little ants. But if you get close enough, you'll see they're running all over the dunes and they're kind of waving their wings a little bit like an aircraft marshaller. And so these two species are on pretty much every beach in southeastern Australia. And so they're very easy to see if you know exactly where to look, and they're absolutely brilliant.
1: So just stop for a moment and don't flick the fly away. Just watch. It might be doing a cool little groovy dance.
0: Exactly. Yep. That's right.
1: Dr. Nathan Butterworth, thank you for waking up with us this morning and taking us dancing with the lyrebirds and the flies.
0: Yeah, no worries.
1: Cheers, Dr. Nathan Butterworth, on your ABC Gippsland. And we are just having a little chat about bird flu today. Look, there's been four cases over in Western Australia and one in South Australia that's been found. It's thought there could be other birds, of course, that have died, flown up on our beaches. We have a vast coastline. It hasn't reached over here. It might not. It might all get under control and it might all just be okay. But it has gone through every other continent overseas, and millions of birds have died around the world. So we're just being a little cautious and wondering if you have changed your behaviour or you're a little concerned. We love our backyard chooks around Gippsland. Jade Johns is from Nambrock and has John's Family Happy Hens. Good morning, Jade.
2: How are you going?
1: I'm all right. How are you feeling with the, Western Australia is so far away. Australia is a huge country. There's a lot of land and sea between us and them. But it is, we were the last continent without this strain of bird flu, the H5N1. It's reached the faraway coastline. How are you feeling as a chook person?
2: Oh, yeah, fairly concerning, I suppose, especially if it gets over here. Because England hasn't there. Well, it's only just started showing again. It's probably been about 5 years since they've been showing there.
1: Right. So you've heard stories from overseas where the showing of chooks just got put on hold indefinitely.
2: Well, it did for 5 years over there, apparently. Like, most, but they're back into it this year.

0: year, so
1: Yeah, so
0: with restrictions.
1: you show Chooks, Jade. Is it still all happening at the moment, but just people are, you know, people are aware of changes to come, but at the moment it's business as usual?
0: Yes, so, but yeah, all in Victoria anyway, and that, yes, business as normal.
1: Yep. And what, any shows on the horizon, Jade?
0: Yeah, we've got a soft feather show this weekend at Ballarat,
1: What do you love
0: which is.
1: about Chooks? Why show Chooks? And I imagine you've got quite a few there.
0: Yeah, we've got there quite a lot. I just enjoy getting them ready, breeding them, and yeah, getting them ready for the shows, and yeah, meeting all the people at show chooks, and yeah,
1: They
0: catching
1: totally
0: up with them
1: have
0: a few.
1: personalities, Chooks, right?
0: Yes, I do, yeah.
1: Yeah. Have you got a cheeky one, like a favorite?
0: Oh, I've got a few favourite ones, yeah.
1: Yeah. All right, Jade. Well, thanks for chatting, Jade, from Nambrock. This is ABC Gippsland. We'll dive straight into the weather with Kate Doyle. Good morning.
2: Good morning. How's it going?
1: Yeah, good. What's in store? We're having such small amounts of rain. People are recording things like half a mil in the gauge. Any proper rain on the way, Kate?
2: Look, very much depends on where you are. Look, if you're listening in from up in the more elevated parts of the listening area, Mount Baw Baw, for example, managed to pick up 13 millimetres since 9 a.m., and Wilson's Proms managed to pick up 4.8. So, in the places which are used to getting a bit more rain, it does look like they have picked up some more already. And look, they do have the potential to pick up a little bit more as we go through the next few days. It is a series of days where, look, the northern up in the more alpine parts, it do look like we've got several days of some heavy falls there. But it is one of those systems where it does look like those more coastal parts of East Gippsland are more likely to be missing out largely on this system making its way through. So we've got some moisture pushing in from the north. Most of that is getting caught on those alpine parts. Quite a series of days with some heavy falls there, less making it across into eastern parts of Gippsland. Parts of west and south Gippsland could get a bit of the rain as these frontal systems make their way through, but certainly not expecting the totals to be anything like what we're seeing up in the northeast of the state across the next few days. So with this system, as I say, there's moisture being pushed in through, and then a series of fronts making its way through. So we've got a front making its way through later tonight. So as we go through the day today, look, a light spatterings of rain through the day. We've already got some misty kind of spitty conditions across for parts listening area this morning, and that's sort of continuing through the day, and then more likely to see some rain as we get into the afternoon and evening, particularly as we go through west and south Gippsland. Less likely to see heavier falls as we get later, but still there's a good chance of a little light falls as we go through later, as this frontal system makes its way through later today into this evening. And then as we go through the next few days, we are then looking at just again the chance of some showers around, but not expecting them to be particularly heavy as we go through Thursday and into Friday, and then easing off further as we get into the weekend. So look, there's certainly the potential for some rain around, but not nearly as much as we're expecting up in the northeastern parts of the state.
1: So people will keep trudging out to their rain gauges and just finding little bits and pieces from time to time in there.
2: Well, it depends where you are. If you're up in Omeo, there's certainly the potential for some heavy falls across the next few days. But if you're down in Mallacoota, less likely to see those heavy falls is the story. So the more alpine parts, more exposed to those southwesterlies down in western South Gippsland, those locations could certainly pick up some decent falls over the next few days. But those who are generally more protected from these systems that make their way through from the southwest, less likely to see those heavier falls across the next few days.
1: And top temperatures, Kate?
2: Yeah, quite a warm one around today. So as I say, with that air making its way through from the north, bringing this moisture from the north, does mean that temperatures are quite warm today. So Sale, we're expecting a top of 19 degrees. Latrobe Valley expecting a top of 18. Wonthaggi expecting a top of 18 degrees today. Wilson's Prom expecting a top of 16. Bairnsdale expecting a top of 19 degrees today. Mallacoota expecting a top of 19. Omeo expecting a top of 13. And speaking of Omeo, here, I should point out for those in the more elevated parts of the listening area, we do have a severe weather warning out for damaging winds. For

parts of East Gippsland and West and South Gippsland and those more alpine parts. So from around Dargo, further north there, we are looking at the potential for damaging winds as we see this frontal system making its way through later today. So we've got these northeast making its way through during the day, then we are expecting that to change with this wind change making its way through overnight, expecting to bring some quite windy conditions for that part of the world. So if you're in those more elevated parts, expect a windy night.

0: around the federal government's housing tax changes is also causing many investors to delay buying decisions.
1: Victorians have heard stories of Islamophobia and the importance of reporting incidents at the launch of a new national awareness campaign in Melbourne last night. Meg Whitfield reports.
2: Led by the Office of Australia's Special Envoy to Combat Islamophobia, the campaign aims to encourage members of the community to report incidents of anti-Muslim hate, educating people on the channels available and urging bystanders to speak up. Special Envoy Aftab Malik says often incidents of Islamophobia go unreported, meaning the true scale of the situation isn't recognised.
3: What is reported is the tip of the iceberg.
2: He says everyone has a role to play in creating a safer, more inclusive community.
1: Victorians in the state's northeast and high country are being reminded to stay across the weather warnings, with the recent wet weather to continue. A number of advice level flood watch alerts are in place across central and northeast Victoria, with rainfall of up to 50 to 60 millimetres expected in some areas, including Beechworth. The Bureau of Meteorology's Daniel Sherwin-Simpson says the majority of potential flooding is expected to be minor or moderate, but he says that could increase in some locations.
4: If we do see these rainfall totals sort of end up on the higher end of forecasts, an isolated major flood warning isn't out of the question for some of these catchments in the northeast as we move into Wednesday and Thursday.
1: To finance, Wall Street stocks have ended higher as investors remained upbeat about economic and earnings growth. The Dow Jones Industrial Average rose a fifth of 1%. The broad S&P 500 gained 0.75%, while the tech-heavy Nasdaq lifted 1.5%. The Australian share market is set to open slightly higher later this morning. Oil is down. The global benchmark Brent crude is trading at $73.37 US a barrel. Gold is down at $4,018 US dollars an ounce, and the Australian dollar is higher. It's buying 69.2 US cents. And now with sport, Australian tennis player Maya Joint is through to the second round of Wimbledon after a stunning win over Serena Williams. The seven-time champion was making her Wimbledon singles return at the age of 44. 20-year-old Joint won in three sets, 6-3, 6-7, 6-3. Norway has won its first Soccer World Cup knockout game, beating Cote d'Ivoire 2-1 to progress to the round of 16. Tom Wilde has the details.
5: In just their third knockout stage game ever, Norway hit the front when Antonio Nusa produced a stunning finish in the 39th minute. A dazzling run and goal from Ahmed Diallo levelled the scores before Erling Haaland sealed the win for Norway with 4 minutes remaining. The result means Norway has now won 17 consecutive games when Haaland has scored. They will face Brazil in the round of 16 in New York on July 5. Meanwhile, the Socceroos have relocated to Dallas ahead of their knockout clash with Egypt. Tom Wilde, ABC News, Berkeley.
1: And now with more sport, here's Daniela Intilli.
6: Australia is through to the final of the Women's T20 Cricket World Cup after beating the West Indies by 8 wickets in their semi-final at the Oval. Chasing 126 for victory, an unbeaten partnership from Beth Mooney and Ash Gardner steered Australia to victory in 13 overs. Mooney hit an unbeaten 61 while Gardner finished on 35 not out. Gardner also took 2 wickets and was named player of the match. She's told Prime it was a quick turnaround after the team eliminated India 2 days earlier.
7: We knew that India was always going to be our toughest opponent, but yeah, the quick turnaround, we knew that it was always going to be a really nice wicket, and we were in London, thankfully. So yeah, just a short travel, but really pleasing to get the win.
6: Australian tennis player James Duckworth is through to the second round of Wimbledon. The veteran defeated Talon Griekspoor of the Netherlands in 4 sets, 6-4, 4-6, 7-5, 6-4. Compatriot Alexei Poprin is out. And Brisbane is set to host the Davis Cup for the first time in almost a decade, with Australia to play Poland at Pat Rafter Arena later this year.
1: To the weather, there's a severe weather warning for damaging winds redeveloping over the northeast ranges this evening, and a strong wind warning for Port Phillip, the west coast, central coast and east Gippsland coast. For the state, patchy morning fog in Gippsland, cloudy at first with isolated showers, more extensive over the northeast ranges. Areas of rain developing over the north and west during the afternoon, then extending throughout during the evening. Moderate to locally heavy falls over the northeast ranges and isolated with thunderstorms over the north and west during the afternoon and evening, potentially severe in the far northwest with the risk of damaging winds and large hail. A mild day with moderate to fresh northerly winds. For Melbourne, partly cloudy, a very high chance of rain, most likely late this afternoon and evening, and heading for a top of 17 degrees. Tomorrow, showers, a top of 15. Friday, showers again and 15 as well. Saturday, showers and 14. Right now, it's 13 degrees in the city. ABC News.
6: From Mallacoota to Morwell, Moe to Bairnsdale, broadcasting from Gunai Kurnai country, you're listening to ABC Gippsland.
8: And from Goongarra to Glengarry, I'm Mim. Good morning. We are gently and without alarm, but with a feeling of being aware and prepared to be prepared, talking about the strain H5N1 of bird flu, which has reached as close to us as the coast of South Australia. One bird found with this strain of bird flu there, four over in Western Australia. Look, it is far away from us. There's no need to panic, but as you heard from someone who collects and shows chooks earlier, there is a reason to be a little nervous. It has reached every other continent in the world. Millions of birds have died overseas, and we're just checking in. If you love your backyard chook, cats are also susceptible. Other wildlife, are you just doing things a little differently? Maybe when you're going on your beach walk. Well, it's a bit confusing, right? Because you often see a dead bird washed up. What do you do? Are we meant to take a photo and document it? We'll keep talking about that this morning, and you can sprinkle through the show your thoughts. Joe from Bairnsdale, good morning, Joe, says that she thinks it's a bit of a waste of money that the federal government has spent so much money to prevent and prepare for bird flu, that wasn't necessary, Joe says. And thanks for getting in touch, Joe. The text line is 0467 842 722. Rhonda in Cann River, good morning, says 63.5 millimetres of rain for the month of June, and says it's nice and mild this morning. Yes, I like this weather this morning, Rhonda, for us early birds. It's just not as cold as it was earlier in the week. The Narnagoon Fire Brigade is the conversation we're going to have now. It's going to be a bit of a stop and listen conversation, and I would love to hear from you around this. If you've been a volunteer firefighter or a firefighter in any capacity, at the Narnagoon Fire Brigade, they've experienced 21 cancer cases, and questions are being asked about the conditions and hazards firefighters are exposed to. Justin Seddon is the captain of the Narnagoon Fire Brigade. Good morning, Justin.
9: Yeah, good morning, Mim, and good morning to all the listeners.
8: Thanks for speaking to us about this today. I imagine there's questions being asked about the kind of things you're exposed to as firefighters, but look, that's a lot of pain. I imagine you're all pretty close. You fight fires together, you spend a lot of time together, and 21 cases of cancer, that's pretty heartbreaking, Justin.
9: It definitely is, Mim, and the concerning thing for me as the captain is I know every one of those people that are on that list. I know every single one of them personally, including myself, who is on that list.
8: Justin, how are you? Are you okay?
9: I am okay, Nana, and we've got another member that's going through chemotherapy at the moment for cancer, and as a brigade, we wrap our arms around each other to make sure that we are supported. There are programs there to try and assist volunteer firefighters with presumptive legislation, but sometimes that can be a really difficult minefield to try and navigate. It goes through WorkSafe. There's a lot of forms to be filled out, and often it's a stressful time in the member's life. So to try and navigate that, I think we've become quite proficient at it now. We know the sections of forms that need to be filled out. We know the ones that we don't need to spend a lot of time on. But it is stressful, for those members and their families to work through that. You know, these are life-changing conditions. That every single one of those people on that list is a volunteer. You know, they've given up their own time to go and support their community. So it is concerning.
8: You're hearing about a cancer cluster at the Narnagoon Fire Brigade. I hope you don't mind me calling it that. 21 cases within the one brigade. When you're applying for compensation that is justly deserved, you know, are you feeling like the powers that be are admitting that this is justly deserved? Are all cases going through? Is there an awareness from the powers that be? Is that state government, Justin, that we're talking about?
9: It is, but Mim, at a brigade level, we've done a lot of the work ourselves. So, yeah, we've put in mitigation risks ourselves to try and limit carcinogens. So diesel particulates, particularly from the trucks that are starting in the engine bay, you know, we've moved the PPE that firefighters wear out of that engine bay into a separate room. We've got a particulate filter that we've put in that turnout room so that if any particulates do get into that area, they're automatically filtered. We've put, you know, air filtration systems through the fire station, and if anybody knows, the Narnagoon Fire Station is not a big building. So we've invested our own money to try and do as much mitigation work as we can. We've got a large industrial-sized washing machine, so any fires that we do go to, whether they be structure fires or grass and scrub fires, when the members return back, their gear is laundered and cleaned. And then, you know, hang out to dry. So we're doing all we can to try and mitigate the risk for future generations.
8: When you're applying for compensation, is it coming through? Is it being acknowledged that, yes, these cancers are because of your exposure to hazards when fighting fires and being part of a fire brigade? Or are you having to fight to kind of for that to be acknowledged?
9: Oh, there is a little bit of a fight for it to be acknowledged, and I won't lie there. It is a bit of a task to get it through. So, you know, the latest member we've got, it's probably taken them a good 6 months. And as I said before, you know, these are life-changing conditions for the members. You know, it's a stressful time. So to get them to fill out that paperwork, to work through the system, it involves a lot of phone calls, doctor's visits, you know, exposure to their own personal medical records. But it's a lot to comprehend, and often they want to focus on getting the treatment that they need straight away. So, look, there is support there from CFA. We have found somebody in at CFA headquarters that supports us really well in completing that paperwork. But, you know, I guess from where we were, you know, sort of 15 years ago, it was a lot more of a difficult task to what it is today.
8: You're hearing from Justin Seddon from the Narnagoon Fire Brigade, where there's been 21 experiences of cancer within the one brigade. Justin, what in the bigger picture needs to change to prevent this happening for people that are volunteers, you know, might be thinking about volunteering, and they might hear this and go, oh gosh, well, I don't know if I want to. What needs to change out there to stop this?
9: Look, I think we're getting a lot better at putting safety measures in, you know, Mim. And if I, you know, cast my mind back 35 years ago when I was extremely young and, you know, going to house fires at a very young age, you know, the need to wear, you know, breathing apparatus wasn't so much of a priority. It was sort of, you know, stand in the smoke, get a gut full of it, make, you know, get used to it was sort of the attitude. Now it's very different. You know, we go to fires, we have exclusion zones, we have levels of protection that are required, whether that be, you know, breathing apparatus, if they're close to the firefight, we break it then down to, you know, you need to wear a P2 mask until you fall back into an entire clean zone. So where, you know, masks and you're able to disrobe some of your PPE. You know, we have clean and dirty areas in fire stations now. So, you know, to those people that are out there thinking about volunteering, Now, absolutely do it. You are protecting your community. It is one of the most rewarding things you will ever get to do in life. I still say to everyone, be part of it. Be part of your community. You meet some amazing people in fire brigades from all walks of life. It's what brings us all together. So if you're looking at volunteering, please get in contact with your local brigade, whether that be it, to all the listeners there, whether you're at Mallacoota all the way through to Moe, right down to us at Narnagoon, Maryknoll, Tynong, all the way through. Volunteering is a wonderful thing to do. And CFA is a great place. It really is. So to what we're doing today is very different to what we did 30 years ago. In saying that, I'm in charge of a station that currently has an issue, and we need funding to move out of that building, to try and make it better for the members going forward.
8: What message do you have for state government or anyone here in local your members here, local members for government, for parliament as well?
9: Yeah, look, so the 26-27 budget announced funding for looking at the purchasing of land for the brigade. I guess what I'm asking for is, we actually need the building. We actually need to be out of the fire station that we are in now. We can't afford to wait any longer. I don't want to see anybody else get sick. And we're not sure what is actually causing the issues at Narnagoon. So we need to move away from where we are, move into a purpose-built fire station that has the facilities that we need. We have 35 members, Mim, and I've got one toilet for 35 members. And saying that, we've got 15 females and 20 males, and anyone out there knows that, blokes don't often aim right. So, it's not fair to the girls that need to go in and use that toilet afterwards. So, they're the basic things, Like we can't, if we go to a bushfire or a house fire, we can't come back to the fire station and have a shower. You've got to go home. We're exposing our families to those carcinogens. When we go home, we have a shower. We get back to the fire station. Might be 45 minutes of making up the truck, getting your gear sent away for cleaning. That some of those carcinogens are still on your skin, so we don't have the opportunity to have a shower. They're the things that we need sort of now. We need those abilities.
8: Justin Seddon, thank you for speaking to us. Narnagoon Fire Brigade Captain, you're out on the highway right now. How's traffic? Whereabouts are you?
9: I'm heading over to Colac today for work, and I'm just on the Monash Freeway. I think I've hit a top speed of 20 kilometres an hour. So,
8: oh my gosh.
9: I do much prefer to be going, heading out to Gippsland. And Mim, I must also apologise to all the flies that I've swatted away over the years as well. So,
8: no,
9: I didn't
8: realise
9: they were out doing their mating dance. So, they were just there to annoy us at family barbecues.
8: Well, thanks for listening, and thanks for making anyone who's out commuting to work feel a bit better if they're not stuck on the Monash.
9: Absolutely no problem at all. Thank you.
8: Cheers. Good luck, Justin, with it all. We'll stay in touch. Justin Seddon from the Narnagoon Fire Brigade, the captain there. 21 cancer cases just within their fire brigade, and questions are being asked around the conditions and hazards that firefighters are exposed to. You are welcome to join the conversation, and I'll let you know the text line. It is 0467 842 722. We're just being a little curious about bird flu today, not wanting to alarm anyone. It's not here, but the strain, the H5N1, which has killed millions of birds around the world, has reached the far coasts of Australia. One case in South Australia, four in Western Australia, confirmed cases. Of course, no one can patrol all our vast coastlines. Is it just changing a little bit how you're doing things? Actually, Zaid is just saying five cases have now been confirmed in Western Australia. Daniel is in Druin. Good morning, Daniel.
10: Hey, how we doing?
8: Yeah, good. Now, you've got backyard chooks and a cat. Are you just quietly changing any of your behaviour around looking after them?
10: Yeah. So, I guess not really behaviour. I've always sort of been cautious with like diseases and parasites and stuff getting between them. We did have tapeworms and bloody chickens once, so we've sort of done the, you know, make sure everything's separate from between them before. But sort of looking at making sure the chooks are extra secure from the wild birds as well. So looking at somehow. Because they've got quite a large pen for the three chooks we've got. And there's a couple of trees in there. So somehow trying to look at how we can net it off just so we can help prevent when the bird flu does eventually get over this side. Keep it out of them.
8: Yeah, we had some backyard chooks. They've gone to some friend, you know, someone who has more space than us with a backyard. They've moved home. But I swear one of the chooks was friends with a little group of blackbirds. I swear they used to hang out together. So they do mingle.
10: They definitely do. They seem to get along with the pigeons that visit, which is not great for the food supply. It's, you know, they are not supposed to share, but they seem to enjoy it.
8: And what about your cat?
10: Yeah, so we've got the three cats, and they are, you know, they're only indoors, so not too concerned. But it does seem that this bird flu is doing a number on cats as well overseas. So, and seal populations, it's a bit of a concern here. But so we're going to try and make sure that if it does get over this side, that we're sort of extra careful about what we bring into the house. And after we've been out dealing with the chickens and around whatever native birds and stuff we've got here.
8: Thanks, Daniel. Thanks for speaking. Daniel in Druin, this is ABC Gippsland. And yes, sorry, 4 confirmed cases in Western Australia and 1 in South Australia. That is the correct information for you this morning. Hi, Mary in Neerham with 1.5 millimetres of rain, and Heather in Glengarry North with 2.5. We're talking about lyrebirds earlier because it's their dancing season. They're having a disco out in our forests, getting to know each other. They do not mate for life. They are polyamorous and they're having the time of their lives right now with their courtship dances galore. This text for lyrebirds. This time of year, early morning, especially if misty, and if you are quiet in the Morwell National Park, you can be among the lyrebirds. And if you want to see a platypus, go to Goads Road Bridge. Thank you for those tips. This is ABC Gippsland, and local news is coming up.

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1: Good morning, Lily Cristanto with ABC Gippsland Local News. The Narnagoon Fire Brigade says its members need support and protection as 21 of its members report contracting cancer. The CFA group says cancer cases among long-serving members of the brigade are from years of exposure to risks while firefighting and at the station. Of the 21 recorded cases, 14 are recognised as being attributable to their exposure as firefighters under current CFA and government schemes. Captain of the CFA Brigade, Justin Seddon, says all of the members who have cancer, including himself, are volunteers.
2: There are programs there to try and assist volunteer firefighters with presumptive legislation. But sometimes that can be a really difficult minefield to try and navigate. It goes through WorkSafe. There's a lot of forms to be filled out.
1: A spokesperson for the state government says CFA has taken all the necessary steps assured of the safety of the current Narnagoon station. Phillip Island Nature Parks has ramped up monitoring local populations of penguins, seals and migratory birds in the wake of the bird flu outbreak. Danielle Pope reports.
3: The first case of the H5N1 strain was detected in migratory birds in Western Australia and South Australia last week. While the disease has not yet been reported in Victoria, authorities are asking residents to report any unusual bird deaths. A spokesperson for the Nature Parks says staff have been preparing for the arrival of this bird flu strain since 2023, and it has invested significant resources into building the health and resilience of habitat for little penguins, eastern barred bandicoots, short-tailed shearwaters and shorebirds.
1: Victorians in the state's northeast and high country are being reminded to stay across the weather warnings, with the recent wet weather to continue. A number of advice level flood watch alerts are in place across central and northeast Victoria, with rainfall of up to 50 to 60 millimetres expected in some locations. The Bureau of Meteorology's Daniel Sherwin Simpson says the majority of potential flooding is expected to be minor or moderate, but he says that could increase in some locations.
4: If we do see these rainfall totals sort of end up on the higher end of forecasts, an isolated major flood warning isn't out of the question for some of these catchments in the northeast as we move into Wednesday and Thursday.
1: A $10 million broadband internet project is being rolled out in Churchill and Traralgon West. Morwell company Rural Fibre Co has been building fibre connections similar to the NBN in rural towns including Hazelwood North. Managing Director Philip Britt says boosting the fibre network is vital for regional growth.
5: Look, having access to fibre broadband makes a significant difference to people's quality of life, their ability to work from home, their education and those things.
1: The Wellington Shire Council has declined a request and petition from Alberton Primary School to upgrade the road, drainage and school parking on Thompson Street. The council argues the road and parking issues are the responsibility of the state government and the school. A council report notes changes to the drainage system will impact the whole town and would require a town-wide review. But Councillor Gary Stevens says the council should work with the school community to advocate for fixes to the infrastructure issues.
6: Let's try and continue to work with the Alberton school community to get some outcomes. It's been raised several times in the last 12 months. Yeah. Clearly, the petition shows that it's the actual parents and community at Alberton see it as a serious issue.
1: The federal government says veterans will find it easier to make compensation claims when changes come into place today. The government passed legislation last year reducing the three existing benefit systems down to one. The Royal Commission into Defence and Veterans Suicide found the current system is so complex it adversely affects

0: affects veterans' mental health. To the weather now. Today is partly cloudy with patchy morning fog. There is a very high chance of rain, most likely late this afternoon and evening. Damaging winds are possible about the ranges. Warragul is headed for a top of 17 degrees, the Latrobe Valley 18, Sale and Bairnsdale 19 and Omeo 13. And that's ABC Gippsland Local News.
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2: Good morning. We're gently talking about bird flu today. The strain, the H5N1, that has reached the coast of Western Australia and South Australia. Just how you're feeling about your backyard chooks or native animals around Gippsland. If you're a little concerned, if when you're walking the dog, you've got it leashed up like has been recommended, if you're on a beach rather than letting it run free. Yesterday when I was looking into bird flu and just trying to learn a bit about it, every time I put bird flu into Google, do you know that one of the most Googled things around bird flu is, can I still eat KFC? And so every time I'd put in to ask a question about bird flu, that would come up as a recommended question. Can I still eat KFC chicken? So there you go. That's where people's minds are at in Australia. You might have broader concerns than if you can still eat KFC. You can still eat KFC because, well, I accidentally had to read that about 20 times yesterday. What are your concerns? Are you just being prepared to be prepared if you need to be prepared? That conversation this morning here on ABC Gippsland. And we're going to talk first up this morning around some changes out on our gas rigs this morning, out in Bass Strait. Woodside taking over from Esso. Is it just a logo change or is there more to it? And we'll start the conversation with Peter Mooney, who's the Electrical Trades Union Organiser for Gippsland, the ETU. Good morning, Peter.
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2: Is this just a logo change for out on the rigs or are there going to be some bigger changes afoot?
3: Well, my understanding and from the conversations we've had with ExxonMobil people is it's purely just a name change. The entity that our members work under is still the same, so it'll be still SO Australia, and it's purely a name change at this stage. There may be some changes down the track, but in real terms, it's probably, you know, more at the, what I would say, the white-collar area where Exxon people have gone with Exxon, and the people who have stayed with the SO Australia business now become more or less a Woodside employee, which are the majority of people who work in Gippsland, both offshore and onshore, for Exxon, of the old ExxonMobil, which is now the new Woodside.
2: So Woodside is an area in Gippsland, shout out to the Woody Pub and anyone listening from the Woodside area. Is that where Woodside's got its name?
3: I believe so. My recollection is correct, is that Woodside actually gets its name from, it did some drilling very early onshore, and that's where it started as a small company.
2: Okay, so it's kind of, I know it's a big company now, but it's just got local origins.
3: It has a little bit of local origins, and some of the people that actually manage it used to work for Exxon Australia. They did. So it'd be very interesting. So I think what changes could come and what could it mean for Bass Strait and also onshore? Could there be, you know, development into the future? All those type of things where ExxonMobil had a plan to more or less bring the gas and oil reserves to a close in 2035. So it'll be interesting to see what happens and what it means for people moving forward.
2: So that's a date that gets said, 2035, for there be to the end of gas production in Bass Strait, Peter?
3: That's correct. That's what we understand. That's what we understand. Yeah, now, that's a date that they've said a number of times to us in meetings and that even through the decommissioning conversations we've had. They're going to be down to about five offshore rigs come 2029-30.
2: And how many it's just gas out there now, isn't it? Not oil.
3: No, they still have some lean oil and condensate, nowhere near the levels that they used to have, but they do have some of that still.
2: And how many rigs are operating in Bass Strait still?
3: I'm not 100% sure. You'd have to ask them, but I know for a fact that there is 13 that are going to be removed next year, and most of them are getting into what they call a decommissioning state. So that only, what I believe, that only leaves

0: That only, what I believe, that only leaves 4 or 5 operating platforms next year onwards.
1: We're talking about a change happening today for rig workers or anyone involved in Bass Strait that Woodside is taking over. So far, just a logo change, but who knows on the horizon? Is that the kind of vibe, Peter,
0: Yeah, that's the vibe. That's the vibe at the moment. Look, some people are taking it as a positive. They're hoping that some of the things that we've had to deal with in the past, maybe now we can move to maybe a better place than that. And hopefully, instead of going to 2035, maybe with Woodside now having control of the operations, that there might be an opportunity for the business to continue on past 2035 and with new developments and those type of things. So that's the positivity that some people are seeing out of the name change.
1: Now, for workers out in Bass Strait, I've spoken to a couple recently who have been telling me that there's new onshore offshore times. Do you know about those, Peter, as a union member? It's not two on, two off. It's called the Norwegian model.
0: No, we moved after the long dispute we had with SR Australia about 3 or 4 years ago now. We moved to what's known as the Norwegian roster, which is a 60-40 roster. So you're at work for 40% of the time and you're home 60% of the time. It's a new roster. It was something that settled that long-running dispute. Our members have been on that roster for a couple of years now, and actually, if anything, it's been a very good roster. It actually employs more people, gives more people more time off, and the money's much the same. So it's worked in both parties' favour with the outcome of that roster change.
1: Peter Mooney, thank you for speaking to us. Peter's with the Electrical Trades Union for the Gippsland branch. This is ABC Gippsland. I'm Mim. Do you know someone who has worked out on the rigs? My dad did all my life in Bass Strait and then elsewhere as well. And it was always quite a mystery as to what is that workplace really like? And if you've ever sat down with anyone who's worked on the rigs, they have a story or two, that's for sure. You're going to meet an ex-rig worker now. Ross Ritter worked offshore here in Bass Strait. G'day, Ross.
2: Good morning, how are you?
1: Yeah, good. Just wanting a bit of a candid chat about what life is like out on the rigs. My first question is, can you myth bust or confirm this, that people used to fish for crayfish off the side of the rigs, and if you went out to a rig, there'd be cray pots hanging off the sides?
2: Yeah, not a regular thing, but it was sometime people would band together and either obtain a cray pot from Lake's Entrance, one of the fishing outlets, or fabricate something themselves. However, there were many crayfish lurking around the bottom of the platforms, and quite often they were successful. However, it did bring about some arguments on board, whereas people wanted, were they part of that crew getting the crayfish? If they weren't, some of them were known to sneak into the freezer and take one before their flight home, and always arguments over who got the biggest one and who got the smallest one. So a lot of, after a while, it became more hassle than just caused too much discontent amongst the crews.
1: So it became a bit competitive.
2: It became very competitive, but there is a lot of fishing still takes place offshore.
1: When you were out there, did you ever see any? I imagine during whale migration time, or you must just, even just seeing an albatross fly over or the stars at night, your exposure to nature in Bass Strait that most people would never be out there and see.
2: I first started out there on a workboat, doing underwater remote control survey work, and was fortunate enough to we worked one night. We're lying down on the back deck sunbaking. You could hear this pinging on the side of the boat, and looked up, and it was a school of dolphin coming through. And obviously, we're hearing their sonar come and ping off the boat. That was one of the things I remember. But also, yeah, the stars of a night, the sunsets, the sunrises, whales coming through, just the sea life around the platforms.
1: You're hearing from an

0: ex-oil rig worker, just a rig worker in Bass Strait, about life out there. Ross Ritter, it could be tough on relationships, I imagine. The leaving, coming back, leaving, coming back. When you come back onshore, how do you kind of adjust back into normal life and walk back into a house and a relationship and get it right? Because, look, I think divorce rates are pretty high amongst oil rig workers.
1: Well, they have been. I think there's a couple of things there. It's very hard to disappear for a week, then come back with your partner. If you have children, I think they get into a routine while you're away. When you come back home, you're disrupting that routine. I had a colleague of mine once mention that his children always, the only time they asked him for approval to do something, if their mother had already said no, and they'd try and work on him. And I think I used to reflect that I think through the life of people offshore, you come out young and eager and live your lifestyle, then you might have got married, that changed a little bit. And definitely when children came along and toddlers, that put a hell of a load on the partner at home over that week. And then you come home, disrupt everything, they probably get handed the kids and they want to get out and have a go. And then, of course, when you become, those children get older and don't need as much attention from the wife, and then on to empty nesting, where all of a sudden they're home by themselves and you are, that you blow in and blow out. It's a different lifestyle.
0: When you're out on the rig, I imagine, Ross, there's some pretty special relationships. Like, it must at times almost have school camp vibes. You're all out there. There must be a sense of camaraderie. I imagine things go wrong and there's some toxic relationships, but also some really deep, profound relationships too.
1: Yeah, well, I often think it was sort of two different lifestyles. It was a lifestyle at home and then you'd come back offshore, and if you had a good group of guys on the platform and women at a later stage of the life offshore, everything just meshed. And it was like having another family out there, but it only took one or two people that didn't fit in to sort of destroy that atmosphere. But normally they didn't like the lifestyle and would leave.
0: Ross, what's it like? You've retired from working on rigs in Bass Strait. Retirement is a big change for anyone. It can be a really welcome change, a hard change, but leaving that intense work life where it's a lifestyle, you're out there, you're with your mates, to suddenly being retired, what's that transition like?
1: I live in Melbourne. There's other people that live all, you know, there's a cluster of SO people up on the Sunshine Coast. There's people came from Perth. People came from southern New South Wales, Findlay and places like that, Chuka. So people were well dispersed. I think if you're living in Sale, it's probably easier because there is a community there. But I think I said to you yesterday, like, it'd be pretty tragic sort of driving out to the helipad at Longford just to catch up with some old friends. So it's not like a normal workplace where, as you transition into your retirement further and further, you can maybe call into the office or the workshop. Yeah, it's a lot harder. We do have several groups. There's a Bass Strait Gentlemen's group where guys meet up and go camping and have different outings. And also there's another group down in Melbourne where we quite often get together and go to one of the, an anglers club down on Port Phillip Beach. So, yeah, it's a bit harder to keep in touch, yes.
0: Ross Ritter, thanks for speaking to us. Was there anything else you wanted us to know about oil rig life? Maybe is the food good out there? Any other tidbits before we say goodbye to you? And this is ABC Gippsland. If you've just joined us, I'm Mim. We're hearing from Ross Ritter, a former offshore worker, getting some inside goss into oil rig life. Anything else you'd like us to know?
1: Yeah, food is definitely important. It's a major bone of content. The discontent, if it's not a good cook or not good supplies. As time's gone on, economic situations cause fluctuations with the contracts and catering and what could be available or not. And they are the breakfast, lunch and dinner are the three times you sort of get together and socialise as a group. Otherwise, you're dispersed around the platforms working. So, yeah, food is important.

0: One of the other things is, I just heard you talking to Peter about the decommissioning. And when I first started, I was in the Marine Group, and we quite often would join the boat we were on out in Barry's Beach Marine Terminal. I was fortunate enough to see a lot of the third generation platforms, second generation, sorry, being built. And part of our job in the Marine Group was then to go out offshore and lay the location buoys where the platforms would get launched and positioned. And it's just interesting to now know that Barry's Beach will fire up again, and those platforms are coming to the end of their life. A lot of the platforms I saw go out will be brought back in and dismantled at Barry's Beach. So it's a strange time, a different time.
1: Ross Ritter, thank you for speaking to us. Former offshore worker here on ABC Gippsland.

0: Not being alarmed today, but gently curious and prepared to be prepared, if we need to be prepared, about the bird flu virus. And it's H5N1 that has reached South Australia and Western Australian coasts. Sean Dooley from BirdLife Australia. Well, before we talk about bird flu, I can hear birds in the background.
1: Yes, yes, indeed, Mem. That's

0: out and about this morning and being serenaded by a flock of currawongs.
1: I imagine you're like Snow White and there's just little birds flying all around you.
0: Yeah, I'll just need the extra, the plastic shoulder guards. So.
1: Sean Dooley, we love our wildlife here in Gippsland. Yeah. We live so closely to it. People will be waking up and looking out their kitchen window and seeing kangaroos. And we just live with wildlife. We've got beautiful koalas and so much bird life and endless coastlines. How worried are you? How worried should we be?
0: Well, I think the final arrival of H5N1, it's something we've been dreading for the past 4 years at BirdLife, because we've seen what devastating effects it has on wildlife overseas, and and it can actually also get crossover into agricultural production as well, particularly poultry, but even in the United States it's jumped into dairy herds. So it's something we've been dreading arriving, but at the moment, it's certainly not panic stations. It's sort of, we have had 5 confirmed cases, but they are seabirds that tend not to come ashore. And it's just at this time of year, you have basically the wind patterns bring those sort of Antarctic and subantarctic seabirds a lot closer to the mainland in Australia. So normally at this time of year, twitchers are celebrating. They're going out, sitting on headlands, hoping a storm blows these birds past. But at the moment, we've had 5 birds that have been sick with H5N1 have either washed ashore or come and landed in those spots. So as far as we're aware, there's no report of any outbreak once those birds have been here, that those birds have been collected and taken and tested. And so at the moment, obviously there'll be other birds that have landed that also have the virus that we haven't picked up. But so far, there's no reports of that becoming a out-of-control outbreak. And I think it's really important to put it into perspective. At this stage, it will be terrible if it does, particularly for places like Gippsland. If you got H5N1 into the beautiful pelican colonies or the swan population on the lakes and wetlands, that could be disastrous. But for now, it's really important that people, if they do see sick birds, particularly along the coast, if they see sick birds or dead birds, it's really important to report those, but not pick them up. We want to often help injured birds or sick birds, but it's really important that we don't have any contact. We avoid contact with the birds, but do report them to the emergency hotline for animal disease, which I think is 1-800-675-888. And so far that's worked reasonably well in most instances. It varies sort of council to council and area to area about the response, but it's certainly something, if we're vigilant, we might even be able to sort of nip this in the bud.
1: It's like we're on a seesaw, and if it falls one way, it could just be absolutely devastating. But we could actually get on top of this and it'll fall the other way, and we'll forget all about it for a while, and we've avoided it entirely. We're just waiting and seeing.
0: Exactly, yes. And I mean, in some ways, we've always been worried about migratory birds bringing it in summer. But so far, the sick birds haven't managed to get here. The fact that it's occurring in winter gives us a little bit more hope, because there's no actual seabird colonies nesting at the moment. And that's when it really spreads, when those birds like seabirds and water birds all gather together, either nesting or feeding in the same spot. So it's not going to race through. And even though there's a big flock of currawongs coming over here, birds like that at the moment, we don't have to be worried at this stage about, the magpies in your garden and the rosellas nesting in the tree outside your window.
1: So vigilance and wait and see, Sean Dooley. Dogs on leads at beaches, would you recommend?
0: Yeah, this is a disease that can jump into dogs and cats. And so if you've got your dog on the beach at the moment, it's probably a really wise thing to keep it on leash so it doesn't go snuffling about in the tidal rack where there might be dead birds washed up. I'm walking my dog at the moment that has a leash.
1: It's 8 o'clock news time. Thanks, Sean.

0: or producing any your own byproducts. You know, there's always a byproduct of the byproduct, James.
1: Absolutely. We do have a very small amount of sort of waste at the end of our reaction time. We're actually created, though, a process now where we take that small amount of waste that's left and we're actually manufacturing that again and making a different product, actually a hard granule, and that's the biggest project we're working on at the moment. We're turning that so we can actually have a liquid form of our humates, and then we're also going to make a granular form of our humates. So that just gives farmers and customers, you know, a different way of applying it in different farming systems. So effectively we're creating that circular economy where we take waste, turn into a product, and any of our waste we're recycling that to make another product again. So it's a nice little process for us.
0: You're hearing from James Fremantle from Omnia Australia, who have the fertiliser plant here in Morwell. We're going to move on this morning. It's, 18 minutes to 9 here on ABC Gippsland. James, quickly, how many jobs do you create for Morwell?
1: Look, we've certainly expanded rapidly in the last few years. I think we're up to about 50 on site now, and that doesn't include local contractors and all the people doing work for us. So, and we're growing, you know, really well, and it's going really nicely for us. So, yeah, we're small in the scheme of against other industry, but it's certainly an area where we're getting growth, and certainly want to support local jobs and local manufacturing.
0: Thanks for your time. Fertiliser from coal waste in Morwell. This is ABC Gippsland. We're just curiously thinking about H5N1, the bird flu strain that has reached Western Australia and South Australian coastlines from seabirds. Are you just a little bit worried? How are you feeling? We're really at a tipping point. It could go either way. Maybe it just won't spread and we won't have the big spread of the virus at all. If it did spread, it could be a bit of a disaster. And we live so closely with our beautiful wildlife here in Gippsland. Ilan Goldman is from Merbu North and has Merbu pastured poultry. Well, that sounded like that was a tongue twister for me, Ilan.
2: Hey, it's not too bad. You pronounced it all right. Maybe pasture poultry.
0: Thank you. Now, you're not really worried. You breed chooks and sell them on. You're not concerned.
2: I buy day old Isa Brown pullet chicks and raise them for people to buy for their backyard, as in a laying hen for their backyard.
0: Okay, and you're not feeling worried?
2: Well, I mean, until it's in Gippsland and there's confirmed cases, then no, I'm not really worried. I mean, we do have migratory birds, you know, come through the coast and go through, and they are doing testing, so it'll either come or it won't. I mean, but for me, it's not that much. All my chooks are enclosed in bottomless shelters on pasture, so they don't have access to wild birds on the outside. And a lot of people, when they keep chooks in the backyard, they're in little chook houses a lot of the time. And when they're not, I mean, there is a chance of, you know, wild birds coming through. But, I mean, until you see a sick bird or a bird with respiratory illnesses, they do cough and sneeze. And, I mean, then you start to worry. But if they're all healthy and everything's good, it's not a lot to worry about until we get notified that there's something serious close by.
0: Hang on. Chooks cough.
2: Yep.
0: And sneeze.
2: Yeah, so they get respiratory illnesses, a bit like us. So it is noticeable. So, I mean, everyone will notice if that's happening to their chooks.
0: Right. Ilan, thank you for speaking to us. So you're just kind of like, you know, keeping an eye out.
2: Yeah, you have to just watch any issue. Then, yeah, you've got to make sure that, you know, there could be something bad and, you know, you probably have to report it, I'm pretty sure. And then, but if your chooks are healthy and nothing sort of bad happens, and, well, to me, it's not a lot to worry about.
0: Ilan, thank you for speaking to us and have a great day.
2: All right.
0: See ya.
2: Thank you too.
0: Ilan from Merbu North, who has a fair few chooks. Not too concerned. Keeping an eye out, though. This is ABC Gippsland.

0: Nicolette Larson. A lot of love here on ABC Gippsland. Caroline Hammond from the Willow Grove, from the West Gippsland Land Care. If I got that right, Caroline.
1: Good morning, Mim.
0: Good morning.
1: Good morning. Hi. Yeah, I'm actually from the Latrobe Catchment Land Care Network, so it does cover the Willow Grove area and a huge area, really, anywhere that catches water for the Latrobe River.
0: Now, you're letting us know that there's a webinar on bird flu that people can do.
1: There is. So the company that's running it is called Stock Sense, and they're a subsidiary of the Victorian Farmers Federation. They often send us information about the fabulous workshops that they organise. And so they have an upcoming webinar on the H5 bird flu. It's on Thursday, July the 2nd. So that's tomorrow, from 6 p.m. till 7 p.m. The session will cover what H5N1 avian influenza is, the current situation, animals at risk, and the potential impacts for producers. It will include Victoria's response to practical biosecurity measures producers can take to help protect their animals and properties. Yes.
0: Well, thanks, Caroline, for letting us know.
1: There is time for question and answer. And I think the best way to register, Mim, would be to go to their Facebook page, which is VFF Stock Sense.
0: Okay. Thank you very much, yeah. Caroline.
1: Thank you.
0: Thank you from Willow Grove, letting you know about a webinar tomorrow evening, 6 to 7 p.m. on bird flu, and you can look up Stock Sense to find out more about that. Joe Rotino is in East Gippsland. Good morning, Joe.
2: Hi, Mim. How are you, Joe?
0: Yeah, good. Hey, what you got for us?
2: Enjoying your discussion on H5N1, and I think the more people that are curious, you know, they can be aware of what's going on without being alarmed. And, you know, I think anybody who works in the emergency management disaster space can tell you there's an awful lot of money spent on disaster recovery, which really isn't sustainable. So the more people understand their risks, the more they're prepared, there'll be less money spent

0: on recovery and more better prepared communities. So I was just a bit interested in the comment earlier where people thought, or one person thought, it was a waste of money in being prepared, but it's the complete opposite.
1: Well, you would know in East Gippsland with the Black Summer bushfires how much money was spent on disaster recovery.
0: Yeah, well, I think the formula's around, and this is released by the Australian Insurance Council, that like for $100 spent in disaster recovery, only $2 is spent on preparedness, and that equation really needs to change.
1: Hey, Joe Rotino, thank you very much. Ringing in from East Gippsland. Good morning, Michelle Ripper. Welcome.
2: Good morning, Mim.
1: Lovely to see you, Michelle Ripper from Seaton. Is it a bit misty out there driving in?
2: It's not bad, actually. There was a beautiful rainbow today.
1: Oh.
2: So I always love that when the day starts with the rainbow.
1: Oh, I just love a rainbow. There's something
2: too.
1: About it.
2: Me too.
1: What a beautiful world we live in.
2: Yes, for sure.
1: Michelle Ripper from Seaton, you pop in from time to time and you bring us a song of reflection and just have a little chat with us. What are you getting us to reflect on today?
2: I'm reflecting. I'd love people to reflect on. There are three Buddhist principles, and they say that ignorance, greed, and anger are the three poisons that create suffering in the world and create suffering for us. And what I love about this song is that it completely is the antithesis of those three poisons. And it's written by Vanessa Amorosi, and it's called Absolutely Everybody. And it's just such a lovely Australian song. It just brings in, you know, how we're all come from all different parts of the world. We're like an arc, I think. I see Australia as a bit of an arc of all these different nationalities, that we all get on and we all thrive here. And this song, I think, I would love for it to be a world anthem in this day and age.
1: That's beautiful. So boo to ignorance, greed and anger,
2: absolutely, because absolutely. Because I think those things, once we start lean towards those principles, not only are we miserable, so is everybody else.
1: So what do you want us to lean towards, Michelle?
2: I'd love us to lean towards generosity, understanding, compassion and love of ourselves and of everybody else, because we are all interconnected. And this is what this song is all about, that we are all interconnected and we are all, doesn't matter about the colour of our skin or what we eat or what we do, we are still humans and we still all need those basic principles of love, friendship and a human touch.
1: And just so everyone knows that, Michelle Ripper, you can't help but have a bit of a boogie when music comes on. It's just in you. You can't help it. So you will be moving.
2: I will be
1: moving.
2: Dancing. Yes, I'd love to see everybody on war fronts, you know, dancing to this song, you know, soldiers and everybody. And it'd be amazing to see that and just see how all that hate and violence and all that thing would just dissipate, you know, once everybody just listened to this song and danced on the war fronts. It'd be great, wouldn't it?

That's Vanessa Amorosi. Absolutely everybody. This is ABC Gippsland. We've been talking about lyrebirds today. It's their time to dance. You might see them out there in the bush. Their courtship is happening and they actually have a dance. A few texts coming in around lyrebirds, and Ian says, we did our usual bi-weekly trip through the Neerham State Forest. On the way to Neerham South looking for lyrebirds, we heard three calling. Saw a male crossing the track and two sets of noisy, unregistered hooning motorbikes. That's from Ian on the text line. Here's a little bit of a Gippsland lyrebird.